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1: 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He won an Emmy playing a young Prince Charles in The Crown. Now he's the lead in Steven Spielberg's new film Disclosure Day. We'll talk about his approach in this new blockbuster and Spielberg's decades-long exploration of the idea that aliens are among us. 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
1: Congress has until the end of the week to prevent a critical intelligence gathering program from expiring. 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
3: Historian Heather Cox Richardson says it's Trump who's willfully misinterpreting American history and the Constitution. The real story of birthright citizenship. That's on the next On Point.
2: 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Thanks for listening to Nebraska Public Media. I'm Garrett Farrell. Stay with us tonight for classical music. Next, Valerie Kaler and Performance Today. There's a severe thunderstorm warning for parts of Kearney, Franklin, Adams, Hall, Buffalo, Sherman, Howard, Merrick, Hamilton, and Clay counties around Grand Island and Kearney until 8:15 p.m. Central. And for parts of Grant, Arthur, Hooker, and McPherson counties, Sheridan and Cherry counties until 7:15 p.m. Mountain Time.
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6: The Strausses were the first family of the waltz in 19th century Vienna. And when we talk about a Strauss waltz, it's rarely a single dance number. Instead, it's more of a suite of waltzes, a dramatic introduction, four or five distinct waltz melodies, and then a coda to wrap it all up with a bow. From APM American Public Media, this is Performance Today. I'm Valerie Kaler. In the 20th century, composer Ferruccio Busoni paid tribute to the Strausses and their waltzes with his own suite. It follows the exact same format, an introduction, four different waltzes threaded together, ending with a tidy coda. We'll hear it from a concert in Prague later this hour. Also on the way, an early gem for solo piano by composer Meredith Monk. Right now, a mesmerizing section of her 1983 science fiction opera called The Games. Bang on a Can All-Stars play Spaceship by Meredith Monk.

0: Jeremy Dank at the piano, playing the four pieces that make up the Opus 119 collection by Johannes Brahms. A concert at the Dendrinos Chapel and Recital Hall in Interlaken, Michigan. 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In a moment, why settle for one waltz when you can have four? 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
2: In our Nebraska forecast, there's a severe thunderstorm warning for parts of Merrick, Hamilton, and Clay counties until 8:30 p.m. Central, for Custer County until 9:15 p.m. Central, and for parts of Hooker, McPherson counties until 8 p.m. Mountain Time. Until midnight, there's a tornado watch for central Nebraska, as well as a heat advisory for the east until 10 Central, and a red flag warning for the Panhandle through Wednesday evening.
0: Johann Sr., Johann Jr., Joseph, Eduard, the first family of the waltz in 19th century Vienna. Johann Strauss the Elder kind of got the ball rolling in terms of elevating the waltz to glitzy urban ballrooms. Johann the Younger perfected the form, earned himself the title of Waltz King. When we talk about a Strauss waltz, it's rarely a single dance number. Instead, it's more of a suite of waltzes. There's a dramatic orchestral introduction, four or five distinct waltz melodies, and then a coda to wrap it all up with a bow. In the 20th century, composer Ferruccio Busoni paid tribute to the Strausses and their waltzes with his own suite. It follows that same format. Introduction, four different waltzes threaded together, ending with a tidy coda. Thomas Addis conducts the Czech Philharmonic in Prague with Tanzwalzer by Busoni.

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2: There's a severe thunderstorm warning for parts of Greeley and Nance counties until 8:45 Central. Boone, Platte, Madison, Antelope, Custer, Valley, Thomas, Logan, and Blaine counties until 9:15 Central. And for parts of Hooker and McPherson counties until 8 p.m. Mountain Time. Also until midnight, there's a tornado watch for much of central Nebraska, as well as a heat advisory for the east until 10 Central, and a red flag warning for the Panhandle through Wednesday evening.
0: We're about to hear music written by Valerie Coleman, and part of the piece has a close connection to her home life. She wrote the second movement as she was caring for her newborn daughter, Lisa. One especially hard day, she was struggling with writer's block. Deadlines were looming, and her lovely little Lisa began wailing, demanding her attention. Coleman says she felt a tenderness wash over her when she went to comfort her daughter. That the moment, quote, suddenly created a headspace of unexpected serenity. She finished the movement in one sitting, baby in one hand, writing a lullaby with the other. That lullaby comes between two grooving, energetic movements. A moment of serenity that arrives about 5 minutes from now in the middle of the spirited and vibrant world of this piece called Rubispheres by Valerie Coleman.

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1: This is Nebraska Public Media. I'm Garrett Farrell. Thanks for listening. One Book, One Lincoln has been a community reading project for 25 years. Alyssa Deal, the chair of their selection committee, joins All About Books host Pat Leach this week to talk about the three books readers can vote for. Hear their conversation on this week's All About Books. 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And in our Nebraska forecast, there's a severe thunderstorm warning for parts of York and Polk counties until 9:45 p.m. Central. Boone, Platte, Madison, Antelope, Custer, Valley, Loup, Garfield, and Wheeler counties until 10 Central. Until midnight, there's a tornado watch for central Nebraska, as well as a heat advisory for the east until 10 Central, and a red flag warning for the Panhandle through Wednesday evening. Lows reach the 70s in the east, 50s and 60s everywhere else.
0: Back in 2015, there was a very musical wedding. Violinist Bella Hristova married composer David Ludwig. And to celebrate the occasion, he wrote a piece for her. Not a 2-minute bonbon for the reception, a 22-minute concerto for solo violin and full orchestra. A piece that she could play with orchestras around the world, which she has been doing for the past decade. There are so many meaningful personal touches all throughout the piece. Here's an inside glimpse of just one. At the end of the second movement, the violin begins slowly rising as a solo cello is slowly falling. Then they cross and they circle back around the other way. If you look at the music, you see a couple of rings. Those are musical images of wedding rings. The rising violin, the falling cello.

0: The Polonaise Fantasy by Frédéric Chopin. Pianist Llewellyn Sanchez Werner gave that concert at St. Paul's by the Sea Episcopal Church in Jacksonville Beach, Florida, an event presented by the Beaches Fine Arts Series. That concert series was founded by a fella called Jim Johnson. He came to Jacksonville in 1967 to lead the choir and play the organ at St. Paul's by the Sea. He was a little surprised at how sparse the classical music scene was, and he decided to do something about it. He launched the Beaches Fine Arts Series in 1972, and with the support of St. Paul's, every concert since then has been free. Jim Johnson passed away in 2017, but his legacy lives on in music at St. Paul's by the Sea. And yes, St. Paul's really is by the sea, just about 4 blocks from the Atlantic Ocean, a parish dating back to 1887. Lots of music among their many offerings. Always glad to share concerts from St. Paul's by the Sea Episcopal Church in Jacksonville Beach, Florida. If you've ever been curious about how composers come up with their ideas, check out a podcast called Composer's Datebook. 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
1: Signal Something Beautiful, Nebraska Public Media. I'm Garrett Farrell. Thanks for joining us tonight. There's a severe thunderstorm warning for parts of Rock and Holt counties until 10:15 Central, and Pierce, Madison, Wayne County, and Stanton counties until 10:30 Central. Tomorrow, a red flag warning remains for the Panhandle until 9 p.m. Mountain Time.
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0: That was Antonín Dvořák's attempt at making American music while he was in the United States teaching. His Symphony No. 9, called From the New World, performed there by the Cleveland Orchestra under conductor George Sell on Music Through the Night.
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2: On the next Fresh Air, actor Josh O'Connor. He won an Emmy playing a young Prince Charles in The Crown. Now he's the lead in Steven Spielberg's new film Disclosure Day. We'll talk about his approach in this new blockbuster and Spielberg's decades-long exploration of the idea that aliens are among us. Join us
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1: 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He won an Emmy playing a young Prince Charles in The Crown. Now he's the lead in Steven Spielberg's new film Disclosure Day. We'll talk about his approach in this new blockbuster and Spielberg's decades-long exploration of the idea that aliens are among us. 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
3: When you need medical care, instead of a doctor, you might see an advanced practice registered nurse. But in some places, strict regulations lead some of these nurses to move to other states, limiting healthcare access, especially in rural areas.
4: When you tether people like that, it prevents expansion into those underserved communities.
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1: On the next Fresh Air, actor Josh O'Connor. He won an Emmy playing a young Prince Charles in The Crown. Now he's the lead in Steven Spielberg's new film Disclosure Day. We'll talk about his approach in this new blockbuster and Spielberg's decades-long exploration of the idea that aliens are among us. Join us.
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8: I'm Michelle Martin.
9: And I'm A. Martinez. Before the 1990s, record labels almost never scouted the Seattle area. In isolation, a local scene developed. The music was dark, it was loud, and for a short while, it changed rock music. The band that opened doors for everybody in the grunge scene was Soundgarden. They were the first to sign to a major label, and their story is told in a new memoir by founding guitarist Kim Thayil. From their indie beginnings to their peak with Black Hole Sun to the death of lead singer Chris Cornell.

0: Good morning. President Trump's choice for South Carolina governor made it to a runoff, and Democratic voters picked their challenger against the governor of Nevada. We have the primary results on Morning Edition from NPR News.
1: Plus, Nebraska State Auditor Mike Foley has raised concerns about the state's WIC program. More in 30 minutes.
0: Members of Congress have questions for Bill Gates today about his relationship with Jeffrey Epstein. I'm Steve Inske.
2: And I'm Michelle Martin. The interview is happening behind closed doors. Survivors want more transparency. Also, what happened when the leaders of North Korea and China met this week? And Soundgarden guitarist Kim Thayil on being a grunge pioneer and putting together one more album.

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1: For Nebraska Public Media News, I'm Maddie Ames. When I'm at a meeting at City Hall, there is a lot of language that can be really confusing. And so my role is to be that bridge for readers to be able to understand where their money is going. The original action plan set out 118 goals for city leaders to hit by 2027.
2: Those who do participate receive health exams, a laboratory screening, and necessary immunizations.
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Good morning. It's 6:19 Central. This is Nebraska Public Media. I'm Aaron Bonderson. Coming up in February, Melinda French Gates, the ex-wife of Microsoft founder Bill Gates, spoke about her former husband and the Epstein files.

0: Now, you're working on one last Soundgarden album with Chris Cornell's voice. What can you tell us about that?
1: We're in the process of writing for an album, and we're in the process of recording material for the album when Chris passed. Chris was demoing vocals for these songs to share melodic and lyrical ideas. So we had a lot of things to work with. We didn't have a complete set, and it required that the surviving members of the band all complete their work. We're very proud, and it's easily the most evocative emotionally of anything we've ever done. And at the same time, we're very proud and very satisfied of what we're doing.
0: Well, we'll look forward to it when it comes out. That's Kim Thiel, guitarist with Soundgarden. His new memoir is called A Screaming Life. Kim, thank you very much.
1: Thank you very much.
0: If you or someone you know is in crisis, call or text the National Suicide and Crisis Lifeline at 988. This is NPR News.
2: 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But in some places, strict regulations lead some of these nurses to move to other states, limiting healthcare access, especially in rural areas.
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2: 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Restrictions on nursing, on All Things Considered, from NPR News.
4: Your national and Nebraska news today from 4 to 7 p.m. Central. Coming up, it's that time of year when counties are considering their budgets. A growing cost they're having to deal with is how expensive it's becoming to complete an autopsy. We look at why more Nebraska counties are having to shell out money for these exams in 15 minutes.
5: Live from NPR News in Washington, I'm Dave Mattingly. Congress has given final approval to a bill that funds federal immigration enforcement for the next 3 years. The $70 billion measure narrowly cleared the House yesterday after Senate passage last week. Much of the money will fund U.S. Immigration and Customs Enforcement. Democratic lawmakers were unable to secure changes they sought to how federal officers carry out their jobs in response to the shooting deaths of two people in Minneapolis by agents earlier this year. NPR's Andrea Hsu says the House has also passed a bill to shorten the time it takes newly unionized workers to reach a first contract with their employers.
6: After a union election, it takes an average of 465 days for workers and employers to reach a first contract. That's according to Bloomberg Law. The Faster Labor Contracts Act cuts that time dramatically. It requires employers to begin contract talks within 10 days of a union election. If there's no deal 90 days later, federal mediators get involved. And if there's still no deal 30 days after that, an arbitration panel steps in to settle the matter. Opponents of the bill call it draconian and argue the government is not in the best position to hammer out deals between private companies and their employees. The measure now heads to the Senate, where it would need 60 votes to pass. Andrea Hsu, NPR News.
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4: Good morning. It's 6:31 Central. This is Nebraska Public Media News. Nebraska State Auditor Mike Foley has raised concerns about the state's Women, Infants, and Children program. Foley says an audit released Tuesday shows a dozen public employees were receiving WIC funds despite having annual incomes of $60,000 or more. The audit also found at least seven families with homes valued at $500,000 or more were receiving benefits. The State Department of Health and Human Services said in a response that it follows federal law in determining benefits eligibility. On the eastern edge of downtown Omaha, a 30,000-square-foot building will hold the city's future streetcars. Jessica Wade takes us inside the new facility.
7: Construction on the roughly $26 million streetcar maintenance facility is still underway. Omaha Mayor John Ewing said that within the next year, the concrete building east of the CHI Health Center will become a hub for the streetcar project.
8: It will be the place where our six vehicles are maintained, washed, and repaired. It will also house staff offices and the Streetcars Operations Command Center.
7: The building is about 60% complete. and will eventually employ 33 people, including 16 operators. When the streetcar opens in 2028, passengers will ride for free. Reporting from downtown Omaha, I'm Jessica Wade, Nebraska Public Media News.
4: Three more former passengers who were quarantining at the University of Nebraska Medical Center in Omaha after being exposed to a hantavirus outbreak on a cruise ship have returned to their homes. That brings the total number of passengers who have left the National Quarantine Unit to 8. 10 passengers remain in quarantine at the facility, though none of them have shown any symptoms of the illness. I'm Aaron Bonderson, Nebraska Public Media News, approaching 6:34 Central.

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6: Good morning. I'm Michelle Martin. Serena Williams is back. On Tuesday, the 44-year-old won her first pro tennis match at Queen's Club in London. This after stepping away for 4 years. It was doubles with 19-year-old partner Victoria Mboko. Williams delivered up to 120-mile-an-hour service winners, but gave herself a C-minus grade. The crowd seemed pleased at her performance, but there were some tough critics, her daughters. Williams said after the match, one wanted to know what was for dinner, the other wanted to go to a toy store. It's Morning Edition.
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8: Good morning. It's 6:45 Central. This is Nebraska Public Media News. I'm Aaron Bonderson. As counties look at planning for the next fiscal year, they might see an uptick in one area of their budgets, autopsy costs. Whether it's under a general fund or coming from the county attorney, some counties saw the price to complete an autopsy triple. Jackie Areta spoke with Maddie Ames, who scoured county budget spreadsheets to see why some counties are paying so much.
9: First, can you tell us about how you found this increase, and then also tell us a little bit more about county budgets for autopsies?
10: This first came up at a Lancaster County budget hearing I attended 3 weeks ago, when Lancaster County Attorney Pat Condon was discussing the increase they're seeing in autopsy costs. I'll get more into why this is increasing in just a moment, but to give you the background, these are funds that are often found under the county attorney's office budget. The money is used for the transportation, the cost of the autopsy, and any other drug panels or screens the county coroner and doctors at the lab deem necessary. And the county coroner is always someone in the county attorney's office. Other states have medical examiners. Nebraska is unique in that we're the only state to have the county attorney act as the coroner.
9: Oh, okay, interesting. So these are large budgets, potentially for some smaller counties. Looking at your reporting, some of these costs just jump off the page considering how rural they are. Tell us about how this is varying between counties.
10: Right. Some counties, like the three biggest in the state, Douglas, Lancaster, and Sarpy, are seeing budget allocations of about $500,000. Condon told me that the reason for the increase in budget requests isn't due to a higher volume of crime or suspicious activity, though.
0: You know, in particular for Lincoln, as the population increases, then that is going to increase. I mean, it's just going to naturally increase.
10: Bill Oren, who oversees the autopsies for the Douglas County Attorney's Office, told me something similar. He said that he's seen steady growth since he started in this role 6 years ago. Besides those three large counties, smaller counties are seeing higher budget costs. But that's due to the transportation fees associated with moving the body to the lab. Phelps County, which is about a 2.5-hour drive to Lincoln, totaled up nearly $15,000 in autopsy and transportation costs in 2024. Their budget for the next year skyrocketed by 243%, with a budget of $51,000. When I talked to the Phelps County Attorney's Office, they told me they saw a higher rate of fatalities in the previous year and didn't want to be shorthanded in funds. And it isn't just Phelps County seeing this increase. Other rural counties, such as Antelope, asked for an increase after seeing total costs from 2023 tick up to over $8,000. And that's a county with a population of a little over 6,300.
9: Oh, okay. So this is really adding up for everyone. You've had reporting earlier this year about how some counties are dealing with inflated costs like gas prices. Is this what's essentially going on here too? Everything just costing a bit more and that's ballooning the budget?
10: Yes, that's what we're seeing overall is a rising trend in these costs. There was an overall increase of about 10% to all budgets compared to what they spent in the previous fiscal year for autopsy and transportation costs. For this past fiscal year, the total autopsy budget for all Nebraska counties reached about $2.3 million. And we're already seeing that during budget hearings. County attorneys are asking for more money to allocate to these costs. At Lancaster County, Condon requested an increase to his autopsy budget due to population increases. At the budget hearing, he explained to Lancaster County commissioners that the county is seeing a high cost in transporting those individuals to Omaha for examinations.
0: We look at our past budgets and what we've done in the past, but it seems like this year we have kind of gone well past our budget for this year for the autopsies, both the number of autopsies and the transportation.
10: Condon and the county's budget and fiscal officer, Dennis Meyer, said the county has gone over the $485,000 budget that was allocated for the past fiscal year. Meyer even mentioned receiving an invoice of about $70,000 back in May.
9: I was surprised to learn that every Nebraska county that needs an autopsy done in Nebraska essentially has to go to Omaha. Can you expand on why that is and tell us a little bit more about that facility?
10: There's only one public autopsy in the state, and it's in Omaha. So counties usually send in their autopsies to be conducted at LiveOn, which is a nonprofit dedicated to organ and tissue donation. I talked with Dr. Erin Lindy, one of the PhysLab doctors who talked about having the lab in Omaha. She talked about counties with more resources will send more autopsies in comparison to smaller counties without the same resources.
11: So each county is responsible for the cost of the autopsy. So you have that, but then you have fewer cases being sent in. So it's really hard to justify the expense of setting up a regional office if you can't guarantee that you're going to be getting the cases to fund that office.
10: So these counties are grappling with high costs to get their autopsy requests filled at the only public morgue in the state.
9: All right, that's Maddie Ames, who's been digging into how much counties are spending on autopsies and the cost to get those autopsies done in Omaha. Thank you so much, Maddie, for looking into this and looking through all of those spreadsheets and telling us about it.
10: Thanks, Jackie.
8: As always, you can find this story and all of our reporting at nebraskapublicmedia.org/news. 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
6: This is Morning Edition from NPR News. I'm Michelle Martin.
12: And I'm Steve Inskeep. Millions of Americans live close to the financial edge, and a new report shows just how close. NPR's Stephen Bisaha has more.
13: Sierra Mims works as a chiropractic technician in Raleigh, North Carolina.
14: So I love my job.
13: She loves helping her patients heal and loves her colleagues. The job pays about $47,000 a year. Well below her state's median household income.
14: The financial weight is incredibly heavy, and especially on my wife because she's disabled.
13: Mim says her wife works hard when she can, but it's difficult. So they mostly get by on what Mim's job pays.
15: Yeah, so the joke about my bills is that they take turns being late.
13: Those bills include $1,300 for their two-bedroom apartment, all the vet care for their two dogs, and health insurance at $384 a month.
15: So then when it comes to the medical care itself, you know, it tends to mean that there's debt that's coming up. It means that we push off the appointments.
13: Mims has gotten raises at her job, and she's prioritized paying the rent, but she still can't cover all her costs.
15: Definitely not. No, and right now especially, we are relying on several food pantries.
13: Mims is far from alone in not making enough to cover the costs of necessities. That was true for more than 45% of American households, according to a new report from the Brookings Institution, which uses the latest available data from 2024. Hannah Stevens is a senior research assistant at Brookings and says this affordability problem is not new.
16: This is something that has been a long-standing problem for a huge swath of Americans since at least 2014.
13: And there are even more Americans living right near that financial brink. The report found it would take just a $1,000 increase in the yearly cost of living to send another 3 million households over that point. And since 2024, the cost of living has gone up, like for gas and electricity. Families can find ways to save on some of those things, but there are the larger and structural expenses families can't easily cut back on.
16: Housing, health care, child care, these are the biggest components of a family's budget, and they are largely determined by systems outside of a family's control.
13: Sierra Mims was not shocked to hear about all the other families in her position.
15: Because of seeing so many people in my community that are sleeping on sidewalks and are also, you know, begging for food, the lines, the huge families at food pantries, it certainly feels that it's far worse as of this year.
13: Mims is considering finding a second job for her days off to try and make ends meet. Stephen Basaha, NPR News.
6: 29 states count at least some mail-in ballots postmarked on or before Election Day. Alaska is one of them. KYUK's Samantha Watson reports on a Supreme Court case that could complicate things for voters in some of the state's hardest-to-reach places.
17: The only way to get to the Bering Sea coastal community of Platinum is by plane, snow machine, or boat. There's no roads to the rest of Alaska. But for a piece of mail, the journey is more complicated. The village doesn't have its own post office. People have to get across a bay to another town.
18: When it's frozen, we have to either take the mountain trail or the coast trail, depending on the ice situation.
17: That's Lou Adams, the acting tribal administrator for Platinum Traditional Village Council. She says all 50 of Platinum's residents have to vote absentee by mail because the village is too small and remote to have a polling place. That can be difficult because if the weather is bad or the bay is half frozen, residents can go weeks without mail.
18: The longest may be almost 2 months, because if it's not freezing right and it doesn't freeze right away, and it takes longer, so we have to wait on that.
17: People across the state vote by mail for all kinds of reasons, some because of disability or lack of in-person voting. Others might just want to. In the last general election, over 70,000 Alaskans voted absentee by mail. And in November, weather can create all kinds of delays. Richard Moses is an Alaska-based campaign and election lawyer who's represented parties involved in ballot recounts and has seen the late arrivals firsthand.
19: One of them was from out in Western Alaska, was postmarked prior to Election Day and still arrived.

0: election. But a Supreme Court decision could change that. The court is currently considering a Republican Party challenge to a Mississippi law that counts mail-in ballots similarly to how Alaska does. In their court brief, Republican Party lawyers said that delayed counting violates federal law that nationally sets an election day. Alaska's attorney general filed a brief with the court that did not take a side, but did explain the challenges Alaskans face when voting. Moses, who has represented both Democrats and Republicans, says if the law is struck down, it could affect Alaska significantly.
1: We live in a state where diphtheria serum had to be delivered 1,000 miles on a dog sled not that long ago. Any change to the electoral process in any way is going to be groundbreaking here.
0: Michelle Spark runs the nonpartisan effort called Get Out the Native Vote. They operate under the Alaska Federation of Natives, which filed an amicus brief in the case. They said discounting late arriving ballots would disenfranchise many Native voters in Alaska and other places who are often in remote communities.
2: It's not good to mess with these things, especially during an election year.
0: Under the proposed change, voters could still vote by mail. They'll just have to send their ballots in earlier. But Spark says a lot can change in the weeks before an election.
2: When everybody has the luxury until 8 p.m. on election day to make their decisions, it's not fair to put the burden on us to vote as soon as possible.
0: If a change went into effect before this November, Alaska political watchers say it could affect the consequential Senate race between Democrat Mary Peltola and Republican Dan Sullivan. Peltola faces headwinds in a state that went to Trump by 13 points in the last election. Still, analysts say many of Peltola's supporters live in rural areas that could be impacted by this voting change. In Platinum, counting late arriving ballots is about more than just election outcomes. It's about the principle of having a vote. Lou Adams again.
3: It's kind of disheartening. You want your vote to be counted. And that's why you vote. So you can maybe make a difference and they count your ballot.
0: She says the community is hoping to get a polling place. Until then, voting will rely on boats, snow machines, and bush planes. For NPR News, I'm Samantha Watson in Platinum, Alaska.
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4: Good morning. The U.S. and Iran traded airstrikes over the past 24 hours. The U.S. says it responded to a helicopter going down. Iran says it responded to the U.S. How long does this go on? It's Morning Edition from NPR News. Republicans in Congress approved $70 billion for immigration enforcement. I'm Michelle Martin.
5: And I'm Steve Inskeep. Democrats shut down the government twice over immigration reforms that are not in this bill. So what did they achieve? Also, one of Africa's top soccer referees returned home today after the U.S. denied him a visa for the World Cup. And NASA moves one step closer to landing humans back on the moon. It's Wednesday, June 10th. This day in 2018, the Mars rover Opportunity sent its last message after operating 14 years. The news is next.
8: Live from NPR News in Washington, I'm Corva Coleman. President Trump says Iran has taken too long to negotiate. Writing online last hour, Trump says, quote, now they will have to pay the price. It's not clear what this means. The U.S. military fired on several Iranian sites this week. That was after President Trump said that Iran shot down a U.S.

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0: paid and how much money hospitals and clinics can make. Walker says one reason it's so hard to fix this system is that it's effectively a zero-sum game.
1: It's a set amount of money that the federal government is going to put towards this number. If our wage index goes up, someone else's is going down.
0: We met Dr. Marsha Rawlerson, a pediatrician of more than 40 years in Brewton, Alabama, an hour and a half from Mobile. Over a lunch of catfish, grits, and fried green tomatoes, she expressed similar frustrations about the low reimbursement rates.
2: It has to do with some formula that I don't understand at all, that has to do with the makeup of your state, but it doesn't make sense anymore.
0: So what are the solutions? There is money set aside for rural hospitals in the big tax and spending law President Trump signed last year, and Alabama is getting just over $200 million. But it's not going to boost the rates or even shore up the operating costs for rural hospitals.
2: I don't want to disparage it, but it's pie in the sky. Did anyone talk about how important it is that we get paid fairly from Medicare patients? Did anyone talk about the fact that so many people don't have insurance and don't come in until they're really, really sick? Is there anything in this document that's going to change that? Those are our problems.
0: Rawlerson is talking there about Alabama's plan for that new rural health transformation program. States across the country are waiting on next steps from the federal government to get that money flowing. We'll have more on this and other potential solutions for the rural health care crisis in the rest of our reporting from Alabama this week. I'm Kimberly Adams with the Marketplace Morning Report. From APM, American Public Media.
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4: Good morning, it's 7:59 Central, 6:59 Mountain. This is Nebraska Public Media. Still ahead, we'll have a story about how voters in four states have picked their general election contenders. That coming up in 8 minutes.
5: Good morning. President Trump's choice for South Carolina governor made it to a runoff, and Democratic voters picked their challenger against the governor of Nevada. We have the primary results on Morning Edition from NPR News.
4: Plus, Nebraska State Auditor Mike Foley has raised concerns about the state's WIC program, coming up in 30 minutes.
5: Members of Congress have questions for Bill Gates today about his relationship with Jeffrey Epstein. I'm Steve Inske.
6: And I'm Michelle Martin. The interview is happening behind closed doors. Survivors want more transparency. Also, what happened when the leaders of North Korea and China met this week? And Soundgarden guitarist Kim Thayil on being a grunge pioneer and putting together one more album. It is Wednesday, June 10th. On this day in 2015, Juan Felipe Herrera became the first Latino poet laureate of the United States. News is next.
7: Live from NPR News in Washington, I'm Corva Coleman. A wartime spike in gasoline prices has pushed inflation to its highest level in more than 3 years. NPR's Scott Horsley reports on the latest cost of living data from the Labor Department.
8: Consumer prices in May were up 4.2% from a year ago. That's the biggest annual increase since April of 2023. Prices rose by 0.5% between April and May, with energy costs accounting for more than 60% of that monthly increase. Stripping out volatile food and energy costs, so-called core inflation was 2.9% for the 12 months ending in May, a slightly larger annual increase than the previous month. Gasoline prices have moderated in recent days, but are still about $1.17 a gallon higher than they were before the U.S. and Israel launched their war on Iran. AAA says the average price of regular gas is about $4.15 a gallon. Scott Horsley, NPR News, Washington.
7: Iran says it targeted U.S. military bases in Jordan, Kuwait, and Bahrain today.

0: Now, you're working on one last Soundgarden album with Chris Cornell's voice. What can you tell us about that?
1: We're in the process of writing for an album, and we're in the process of recording material for the album when Chris passed. Chris was demoing vocals for these songs to share melodic and lyrical ideas. So we had a lot of things to work with. We didn't have a complete set, and it required that the surviving members of the band all complete their work. We're very proud, and it's easily the most evocative emotionally of anything we've ever done. And at the same time, we're very proud and very satisfied with what we're doing.
0: Well, we'll look forward to it when it comes out. That's Kim Thiel, guitarist with Soundgarden. His new memoir is called A Screaming Life. Kim, thank you very much.
1: Thank you very much.
0: If you or someone you know is in crisis, call or text the National Suicide and Crisis Lifeline at 988. This is NPR News.
2: When you need medical care, instead of a doctor, you might see an advanced practice registered nurse. But in some places, strict regulations lead some of these nurses to move to other states, limiting healthcare access, especially in rural areas.
3: When you tether people like that, it prevents expansion into those underserved communities.
2: 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Restrictions on nursing, on All Things Considered, from NPR News.
4: 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Coming up, it's that time of the year when counties are considering their budgets. 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
5: Here we have kind of gone well past our budget for the autopsies, both the number of autopsies and the transportation.
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6: Live from NPR News in Washington, I'm Dave Mattingly. President Trump tells Fox News he may order U.S. airstrikes on Iran's power plants and bridges because Iran is taking too long to negotiate an end to the war. This follows the latest attacks between the two countries, sparked by Iran downing an American Apache helicopter near the Strait of Hormuz. Amid the war with Iran, inflation in the U.S. economy is at its highest level in more than 3 years. The Labor Department says consumer prices in May jumped 4.2% compared to the same month a year ago. The rise was led by higher energy prices. Republican and former Fox News commentator Steve Hilton is advancing to the November election in the California governor's race. Laura Fitzgerald with CAP Radio reports.
7: Hilton will face Democrat Javier Becerra, who served as California Attorney General and U.S. Health and Human Services Secretary in the Biden administration. That call is the end of the road for Democratic candidate Tom Steyer, who was vying for the second spot to face off with Becerra in a Dem-on-Dem race. California's top two primary system allows the top two vote earners to advance to the general regardless of their party. Steyer, a billionaire and former hedge fund manager, ran the most expensive gubernatorial campaign in state history, spending more than $200 million of his own money. For NPR News, I'm Laura Fitzgerald in Berkeley.
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4: Good morning. This is Nebraska Public Media News at 8:31 Central. I'm Aaron Bonderson, filling in for Dale Johnson. Nebraska State Auditor Mike Foley has raised concerns about the state's Women, Infants, and Children program. Foley says an audit released Tuesday shows a dozen public employees were receiving WIC funds despite having annual incomes of $60,000 or more. The audit also found at least seven families with homes valued at $500,000 or more were receiving benefits. The State Department of Health and Human Services said in a response that it follows federal law in determining benefits eligibility. On the eastern edge of downtown Omaha, a 30,000-square-foot building will hold the city's future streetcars. Jessica Wade takes us inside the new facility.
8: Construction on the roughly $26 million streetcar maintenance facility is still underway. Omaha Mayor John Ewing said that within the next year, the concrete building east of the CHI Health Center will become a hub for the streetcar project.
9: It will be the place where our six vehicles are maintained, washed, and repaired. It will also house staff offices and the streetcars operations command center.
8: The building is about 60% complete and will eventually employ 33 people, including 16 operators. When the streetcar opens in 2028, passengers will ride for free. Reporting from downtown Omaha, I'm Jessica Wade, Nebraska Public Media News.
4: Three more former passengers who were quarantining at the University of Nebraska Medical Center in Omaha after being exposed to a hantavirus outbreak on a cruise ship have returned to their homes. That brings the total number of passengers who have left the national quarantine unit to 8. 10 passengers remain in quarantine at the facility, though none of them have shown any symptoms of the illness. This is Nebraska Public Media News at 8:33 Central, 7:33 Mountain. 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
3: Good morning, I'm Michelle Martin. Serena Williams is back. On Tuesday, the 44-year-old won her first pro tennis match at Queen's Club in London. This after stepping away for 4 years. It was doubles with 19-year-old partner Victoria Emboko. Williams delivered up to 120-mile-an-hour service winners, but gave herself a C-minus grade. The crowd seemed pleased at her performance, but there were some tough critics, her daughters. Williams said after the match, one wanted to know what was for dinner, the other wanted to go to a toy store. It's Morning Edition.
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0: Good morning. It's 8:45 Central. This is Nebraska Public Media News. I'm Aaron Bonderson. As counties look at planning for the next fiscal year, they might see an uptick in one area of their budgets, autopsy costs. Whether it's under a general fund or coming from the county attorney, some counties saw the price to complete an autopsy triple. Jackie Areta spoke with Maddie Ames, who scoured county budget spreadsheets to see why some counties are paying so much.
5: First, can you tell us about how you found this increase, and then also tell us a little bit more about county budgets for autopsies?
6: This first came up at a Lancaster County budget hearing I attended 3 weeks ago, when Lancaster County Attorney Pat Condon was discussing the increase they're seeing in autopsy costs. I'll get more into why this is increasing in just a moment, but to give you the background, these are funds that are often found under the county attorney's office budget. The money is used for the transportation, the cost of the autopsy, and any other drug panels or screens the county coroner and doctors at the lab deem necessary. And the county coroner is always someone in the county attorney's office. Other states have medical examiners. Nebraska is unique in that we're the only state to have the county attorney act as the coroner.
5: Oh, okay, interesting. So these are large budgets, potentially for some smaller counties. Looking at your reporting, some of these costs just jump off the page considering how rural they are. Tell us about how this is varying between counties.
6: Right. Some counties, like the three biggest in the state, Douglas, Lancaster, and Sarpy, are seeing budget allocations of about $500,000. Condon told me that the reason for the increase in budget requests isn't due to a higher volume of crime or suspicious activity, though.
7: You know, in particular for Lincoln, as the population increases, then that is going to increase. I mean, it's just going to naturally increase.
6: Bill Oren, who oversees the autopsies for the Douglas County Attorney's Office, told me something similar. He said that he's seen steady growth since he started in this role 6 years ago. Besides those three large counties, smaller counties are seeing higher budget costs, but that's due to the transportation fees associated with moving the body to the lab. Phelps County, which is about a 2.5-hour drive to Lincoln, totaled up nearly $15,000 in autopsy and transportation costs in 2024. Their budget for the next year skyrocketed by 243%, with a budget of $51,000. When I talked to the Phelps County Attorney's Office, they told me they saw a higher rate of fatalities in the previous year and didn't want to be shorthanded in funds. And it isn't just Phelps County seeing this increase. Other rural counties, such as Antelope, asked for an increase after seeing total costs from 2023 tick up to over $8,000. And that's a county with a population of a little over 6,300.
5: Oh, okay. So this is really adding up for everyone. You've had reporting earlier this year about how some counties are dealing with inflated costs like gas prices. Is this what's essentially going on here too? Everything just costing a bit more and that's ballooning the budget?
6: Yes, that's what we're seeing overall is a rising trend in these costs. there was an overall increase of about 10% to all budgets compared to what they spent in the previous fiscal year for autopsy and transportation costs. For this past fiscal year, the total autopsy budget for all Nebraska counties reached about $2.3 million. And we're already seeing that during budget hearings. County attorneys are asking for more money to allocate to these costs. At Lancaster County, Condon requested an increase to his autopsy budget due to population increases. At the budget hearing, he explained to Lancaster County commissioners that the county is seeing a high cost in transporting those individuals to Omaha for examinations.
7: We look at our past budgets and what we've done in the past, but it seems like this year we have kind of gone well past our budget for this year for the autopsies, both the number of autopsies and the transportation.
6: Condon and the county's budget and fiscal officer, Dennis Meyer, said the county has gone over the $485,000 budget that was allocated for the past fiscal year. Meyer even mentioned receiving an invoice of about $70,000 back in May.
5: I was surprised to learn that every Nebraska county that needs an autopsy done in Nebraska essentially has to go to Omaha. Can you expand on why that is and tell us a little bit more about that facility?
6: There's only one public autopsy in the state, and it's in Omaha. So counties usually send in their autopsies to be conducted at LiveOn, which is a nonprofit dedicated to organ and tissue donation. I talked with Dr. Erin Lindy, one of the PhysLab doctors who talked about having the lab in Omaha. She talked about counties with more resources will send more autopsies in comparison to smaller counties without the same resources.
8: So each county is responsible for the cost of the autopsy. So you have that, but then you have fewer cases being sent in. So it's really hard to justify the expense of setting up a regional office if you can't guarantee that you're going to be getting the cases to fund that office.
6: So these counties are grappling with high costs to get their autopsy requests filled at the only public morgue in the state.
5: All right, that's Maddie Ames, who's been digging into how much counties are spending on autopsies and the cost to get those autopsies done in Omaha. Thank you so much, Maddie, for looking into this and looking through all of those spreadsheets and telling us about it.
6: Thanks, Jackie.
0: That was reporter Maddie Ames giving you a story about county budgets and the rising cost of autopsies there. It's approaching 8:51. It's 8:51 Central. This is Nebraska Public Media. Thank you for being here.
3: This is Morning Edition from NPR News. I'm Michelle Martin.
9: And I'm Steve Inskeep. Inflation has hit its highest level in more than 3 years. The Labor Department issued numbers this morning showing consumer prices in May up 4.2% from a year ago. And that might make the conditions in our next story even worse. Many Americans are living close to the financial edge, and a report shows just how close. NPR's Stephen Bisaha has more.
10: Sierra Mims works as a chiropractic technician in Raleigh, North Carolina.
11: So I love my job.
10: She loves helping her patients heal and loves her colleagues. The job pays about $47,000 a year, well below her state's median household income.
11: The financial weight is incredibly heavy. And especially on my wife because she's disabled.
10: Mim says her wife works hard when she can, but it's difficult. So they mostly get by on what Mim's job pays.
11: Yeah, so the joke about my bills is that they take turns being late.
10: Those bills include $1,300 for their two-bedroom apartment, all the vet care for their two dogs, and health insurance at $384 a month.
11: So then when it comes to the medical care itself, you know, it tends to mean that there's debt that's coming up. It means that we push off the appointments.
10: Mims has gotten raises at her job, and she's prioritized paying the rent, but she still can't cover all her costs.
11: Definitely not. No, and right now especially, we are relying on several food pantries.
10: Mims is far from alone in not making enough to cover the costs of necessities. That was true for more than 45% of American households, according to a new report from the Brookings Institution, which uses the latest available data from 2024. Hannah Stevens is a senior research assistant at Brookings and says this affordability problem is not new.
12: This is something that has been a long-standing problem for a huge swath of Americans since at least 2014.
10: And there are even more Americans living right near that financial brink. The report found it would take just a $1,000 increase in the yearly cost of living to send another 3 million households over that point. And since 2024, the cost of living has gone up, like for gas and electricity. Families can find ways to save on some of those things, but there are the larger and structural expenses families can't easily cut back on.
12: Housing, health care, child care, these are the biggest components of a family's budget, and they are largely determined by systems outside of a family's control.
10: Sierra Mims was not shocked to hear about all the other families in her position.
11: Because of seeing so many people in my community that are sleeping on sidewalks and are also, you know, begging for food, the lines, the huge families at food pantries, it certainly feels that it's far worse as of this year.
10: Mims is considering finding a second job for her days off to try and make ends meet. Stephen Bisaha, NPR News.
3: 29 states count at least some mail-in ballots postmarked on or before Election Day. Alaska is one of them. KYUK's Samantha Watson reports on a Supreme Court case that could complicate things for voters in some of the state's hardest-to-reach places.
13: The only way to get to the Bering Sea coastal community of Platinum is by plane, snow machine, or boat. There's no roads to the rest of Alaska. But for a piece of mail, the journey is more complicated. The village doesn't have its own post office. People have to get across a bay to another town.
14: When it's frozen, we have to either take the mountain trail or the coast trail, depending on the ice situation.
13: That's Lou Adams, the acting tribal administrator for Platinum Traditional Village Council. She says all 50 of Platinum's residents have to vote absentee by mail because the village is too small and remote to have a polling place. That can be difficult because if the weather is bad or the bay is half frozen, residents can go weeks without mail.
14: The longest may be almost 2 months, because if it's not freezing right and it doesn't freeze right away, and it takes longer, so we have to wait on that.
13: People across the state vote by mail for all kinds of reasons, some because of disability or lack of in-person voting. Others might just want to. In the last general election, over 70,000 Alaskans voted absentee by mail. And in November, weather can create all kinds of delays. Richard Moses is an Alaska-based campaign and election lawyer who's represented parties involved in ballot recounts and has seen the late arrivals firsthand.
15: One of them was from out in Western Alaska, was postmarked prior to Election Day and still arrived 7 or 8 days after the deadlines.
13: For those inside the U.S., Alaska allows mail-in ballots to be counted as long as they are postmarked by Election Day and arrive no later than 10 days after a general election. But a Supreme Court decision could change that. The court is currently considering a Republican Party challenge to a Mississippi law that counts mail-in ballots similarly to how Alaska does. In their court brief, Republican Party lawyers said that delayed counting violates federal law that nationally sets an election day. Alaska's attorney general filed a brief with the court that did not take a side, but did explain the challenges Alaskans face when voting. Moses, who has represented both Democrats and Republicans, says if the law is struck down, it could affect Alaska significantly.
15: We live in a state where diphtheria serum had to be delivered 1,000 miles on a dog sled not that long ago. Any change to the electoral process in any way is going to be groundbreaking here.
13: Michelle Spark runs the nonpartisan effort called Get Out the Native Vote. They operate

0: an election year.
1: Under the proposed change, voters could still vote by mail. They'll just have to send their ballots in earlier. But Spark says a lot can change in the weeks before an election.
0: When everybody has the luxury until 8 p.m. on election day to make their decisions, it's not fair to put the burden on us to vote as soon as possible.
1: If a change went into effect before this November, Alaska political watchers say it could affect the consequential Senate race between Democrat Mary Peltola and Republican Dan Sullivan. Peltola faces headwinds in a state that went to Trump by 13 points in the last election. Still, analysts say many of Peltola's supporters live in rural areas that could be impacted by this voting change. In Platinum, counting late arriving ballots is about more than just election outcomes. It's about the principle of having a vote. Lou Adams again.
2: It's kind of disheartening. You want your vote to be counted, and that's why you vote, so you can maybe make a difference and they count your ballot.
1: She says the community is hoping to get a polling place. Until then, voting will rely on boats, snow machines, and bush planes. For NPR News, I'm Samantha Watson in Platinum, Alaska.
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6: 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This is Nebraska Public Media. Thank you for listening to Morning Edition. On Point is next, followed by Morning Concert with Genevieve Randall. Thank you for being here. We'll see you tomorrow.
7: The Constitution's 14th Amendment became the law of the land in 1868. The very first words of the amendment's very first section declare, quote, "All persons born or naturalized in the United States are citizens of the United States," period. A century and a half later, President Trump rejects those words.
8: This current policy is based on a historical myth and a willful misinterpretation of the law by the open borders advocates.
7: Historian Heather Cox Richardson says it's Trump who's willfully misinterpreting this core American value.
9: There's really no doubt that birthright citizenship was intended to mean people who were born here. So those laws exist, and nobody can write an executive order that says ignore a law, or I'm going to change the way you interpret this law. That's really not a thing.
7: I'm Meghna Chakrabarty. Today on Point, the real story of birthright citizenship. Stay with us.
10: Live from NPR News in Washington, I'm Corva Coleman. Stocks opened lower this morning after the Labor Department reported inflation climbed to its highest level in more than 3 years. NPR's Scott Horsley reports the Dow Jones Industrial Average slid about 200 points in early trading.
11: Consumer prices in May were up 4.2% from a year ago. That's the biggest annual increase since the spring of 2023. Inflation's being fueled by a sharp jump in gasoline prices since the U.S. launched its war against Iran, disrupting oil tanker traffic in the Strait of Hormuz. Gasoline prices have inched down in recent days, but are still about $1.17 a gallon higher than they were when the war began. Airfares have also been climbing as airlines contend with sharply higher fuel prices. Stubborn inflation makes it less likely the Federal Reserve will cut interest rates anytime soon. Fed policymakers hold their first rate-setting meeting under new chairman Kevin Warsh next week. Scott Horsley, NPR News, Washington.
10: Four states held primaries yesterday: Maine, Nevada, North Dakota, and South Carolina. But in California, there are some late calls from last week's primary. The Associated Press has called the second and last candidate in California's gubernatorial race. Republican Steve Hilton will face Democrat Javier Becerra in the general election. Dave Wasserman is with the nonpartisan Cook Political Report.
12: This is a very favorable year for Democrats because President Trump's approval rating, according to our tracker, is just south of 40%. And so his approval, particularly among Hispanic voters, white voters without college degrees. We've seen a big drop off in his support from where he was in 2024.

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1: When you need medical care, instead of a doctor, you might see an advanced practice registered nurse. But in some places, strict regulations lead some of these nurses to move to other states, limiting healthcare access, especially in rural areas.
2: When you tether people like that, it prevents expansion into those underserved communities.
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Starting off morning concert here today with a concerto for two violins in C minor, Antonio Vivaldi's music. That was Victoria Mulova joined by Giuliano Carmignola with the Venice Baroque Orchestra. I'm Genevieve Randall. Thanks so much for choosing Nebraska Public Media and Morning Concert. We've got really some amazing music coming up for you. A huge concerto next called Concerto Soiree. This is music by composer Nino Rota. We'll hear Barry Douglas playing piano. It's a full suite for piano and orchestra. Barry Douglas joins Gianandrea Nozeda and the Philharmonica 900.

0: Quite the showpiece there by a composer who is really known a lot for his movie scores. That is Nino Rota. But he wrote that concerto also for piano, calling it his Concerto Soiree, a suite for piano and orchestra. That was pianist Barry Douglas in the spotlight there with that sparkling music joined by the Philharmonica 900. I'm Genevieve Randall. It's great to share this music with you on Nebraska Public Media. There's music by Bach ahead. We'll also hear a polka by Joseph Strauss, one of the many Strauss family, coming up. And a selection from a film score that was from a 1967 spy movie starring Sean Connery. That's coming up here with a selection from John Barry's score from You Only Live Twice. Stick with us for that. One Book, One Lincoln has been a community reading project for 25 years. Alyssa Deal, the chair of their selection committee, joins All About Books host Pat Leach to talk about the three books that readers can vote for this time around. Hear their conversation on All About Books coming up tomorrow, 12:06 Central, following the NPR headlines, or online, nebraskapublicmedia.org/allaboutbooks.
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0: Music by Bach for piano. That was Jonathan Plowright performing a selection from a cantata by Johann Sebastian Bach. Before that, we heard a theme from John Barry's score for You Only Live Twice, one of the James Bond movies. That was the Prague Philharmonic Orchestra here this morning on Morning Concert on listener-supported Nebraska Public Media. It is Wednesday. We are halfway through the week, and it is time for us to think about a polka. Time to celebrate that the weekend is almost here. This one is called the Nachtschatten Polka Mazurka. That could translate to nightshade, which is kind of a funny translation in Nebraska where farmers are trying to fight nightshade. I would say it means more nighttime or night shadows. Josef Strauss's music here from the Vienna Johann Strauss Orchestra.
1: In the wrong circumstances, it could sound like a couple of grumpy uncles mumbling in the corner of the family reunion. But with all-star musicians and the right acoustics, this duet for cello and double bass is an almost operatic delight. An unusual duet by Rossini on the next performance today from APM.
0: 8 to 10 Central on Nebraska Public Media.

That's a fun ending there to that polka mazurka by Joseph Strauss, one of the Strauss brothers. That's called the Nightshade Polka Mazurka. The Vienna Johann Strauss Orchestra was performing with conductor Christopher Warren Green. I'm Genevieve Randall. It's great to share this music with you here on listener-supported Nebraska Public Media. And we round out this hour with a Nebraska composer, Howard Hansen, with just one movement here from his Symphony No. 2, known as the Romantic Symphony. Hansen himself is leading the Eastman Rochester Symphony Orchestra in this recording.

0: The beautiful middle movement there of the Howard Hanson Symphony No. 2, the Romantic Symphony. I should say the second movement, the Andante movement. Howard Hanson himself was the conductor there with the Eastman Rochester Symphony Orchestra. Great to have you with us for that one here on Nebraska Public Media, listening to music by a Nebraska-born composer. There's more inspiration yet to come in the next hour. Quick look, though, at our Nebraska forecast. It is a hot day with highs reaching 85 in the panhandle as well as north central, up to 90 degrees most places, and then the southeast could get to 95 degrees. So sorry. Tonight, lows are the coolest in the panhandle at around 50, 54 north central, most of the state closer to 59. The southeast has lows near a balmy 66.
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just heard some music there by Tchaikovsky, the Allegro movement or final movement of his piano concerto number one in B flat. That is a man of many trades, a Renaissance man, and Stephen Huff as our soloist with Osmo Venska leading the Minnesota Orchestra. This is Nebraska Public Media, a listener-supported station. Big thank you to our listeners for making this music possible. I'm Genevieve Randall. Next on Morning Concert, we get to hear from an ensemble that was founded in 1978 by the conductor and musician Nicholas Kramer, an energetic and interesting man who seems to keep himself healthy and busy. He always says he prefers a bicycle ride to public transportation or driving. The ensemble he founded was the Raglan Baroque Players, specializing in early music. He said that he's always been interested in the sound of early music. Elizabeth Volfish is the soloist here as Kramer leads Raglan Baroque Players in a violin concerto by Pietro Locatelli.

0: Feature there for violinist Elizabeth Walfish, specializing in Baroque music with the Raglan Baroque Players accompanying, led by Nicholas Kramer. That's the Pietro Antonio Locatelli Violin Concerto No. 1 in D Major here on Morning Concert. Thanks for choosing Nebraska Public Media. A piece of music coming up next by Ernst von Dohnányi, the Hungarian composer who used the German form of his first name. It was Erno, and he went by Ernst. And we'll hear an American rhapsody, kind of multicultural, it seems, coming up here in a moment from the Danubia Symphony Orchestra.
1: The Lincoln Friends of Chamber Music invited the Junction Trio to Lincoln, where they performed a daring program, including the short work, six melodies for violin and piano by John Cage, followed by Franz Schubert's Piano Trio No. 1, a work which is symphonic in size but remains intimate. The flexible Junction Trio is featured on this week's Nebraska Concerts, Friday at 11 a.m. Central.

We are in an unintentional rhapsody block there with the American Rhapsody written by Ernst von Dohnányi. We heard the Danubia Symphony Orchestra performing. I'm Genevieve Randall. Another rhapsody is next. We actually wouldn't have this one were it not for a woman in Boston who loved the saxophone, a relatively new instrument when this piece was written. She was wealthy and she supported the arts, so she paid Claude Debussy to write this rhapsody for saxophone and orchestra. Here is Alexandre Doisy performing with the National Orchestra of Lyon.

The Rhapsody for Saxophone and Orchestra by Claude Debussy. Alexandre Doisy was the performer with the National Orchestra of Lyon, June Merkel conducting. Next, here on Morning Concert from listener-supported Nebraska Public Media, it's a romance written by Camus and Sons. Richard Stoltzman, a clarinetist who was born in Omaha, Nebraska, and listened to his railroading jazz-playing father playing music growing up. He performs here with harpist Nancy Allen.

0: That's the Camille Saint-Saëns Romance in D-flat. Richard Stoltzman joined by harpist Nancy Allen. I'm Genevieve Randall. More inspiring music ahead with your host Penelope Morrow on Afternoon Concert. On this Wednesday, let's take a look at our Nebraska forecast. A reminder that a red flag warning, is in effect for the Panhandle through 9 p.m. Mountain Time this evening. And it is a hot day indeed, with highs reaching 85 in the Panhandle as well as North Central, up to 90 degrees most places. The southeast could get to 95. As far as lows tonight, they're the coolest in the Panhandle at around 50 degrees. 54 north central, most of the state closer to 59. And the southeast has lows near a, as I've been saying, balmy 66 degrees tonight. 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
1: Peter Sagal here from Wait, Wait, Don't Tell Me. 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
5: When you need medical care, instead of a doctor, you might see an advanced practice registered nurse. But in some places, strict regulations lead some of these nurses to move to other states, limiting healthcare access, especially in rural areas.
6: When you tether people like that, it prevents expansion into those underserved communities.
5: I'm Elsa Chang. Restrictions on nursing on All Things Considered from NPR News.

0: President Trump's signature seals $70 billion in funding to the Department of Homeland Security for ICE and Border Patrol operations. With a stroke of his pen today, Trump ended a 115-day standoff between Democrats and Republicans over immigration policy, intensified earlier this year when federal agents shot and killed two U.S. citizens in Minneapolis. At the White House today, Trump also took reporters' questions about the latest military strikes against Iran. Trump's threatened more attacks over Iran's refusal to meet U.S. demands for a peace deal and over Monday's downing of an Apache helicopter.
1: We're going to be attacking them and attacking them very hard.
2: Resuming bombing?
1: Yeah, well, we are. Based on the helicopter, I guess we have the right to do that.
0: Iran responded to yesterday's U.S. strikes with retaliatory attacks against U.S. bases in Jordan, Bahrain, and Kuwait. NPR's Frank Ordonez has more.
3: Mona Yacoubian, a former State Department official who now works at the Center for Strategic and International Studies, says Trump was basically in a no-win situation.
4: If the U.S. doesn't respond, that will be portrayed as weakness. If, on the other hand, the U.S. responds as it should, that opens the way for further escalation.
3: It also makes it harder to reach a deal that the president had said earlier this week was potentially 2 or 3 days away. Franco Ordonez, NPR News.
0: War-related rising gas prices pushed inflation up last month to its highest level in 3 years. Government figures showing a 4.2% increase in consumer prices from May 2025 to May of this year. Prices have outpaced wages for several months. Microsoft co-founder Bill Gates is appearing before members of the House Oversight Committee. The billionaire is facing questions behind closed doors about his relationship with the late convicted sex offender Jeffrey Epstein. NPR's Ava Berger has details.
5: Lawmakers have said they are interested in Gates' years-long relationship with Epstein, if Gates knew anything about Epstein's crimes, and who else was in Epstein's orbit. Gates is mentioned hundreds of times in the Department of Justice's Epstein files. An email indicates that Gates traveled on Epstein's private plane, and there are photos of him with Epstein. Gates is one in a litany of connections the disgraced financier made with rich and powerful men. According to the released emails, Gates met with Epstein multiple times after Epstein's 2008 conviction for sex crimes that involved minors. Gates has denied seeing or participating in Epstein's crimes. Survivors of Epstein's abuse say they will continue to fight for justice as the investigation continues. Ava Berger, NPR News.
0: From Washington, this is NPR.
6: This is Nebraska Public Media News. I'm Aaron Bonderson. Scientists who study climate change say the number of humid, hot days is rising in the South and Midwest. Researchers at the advocacy group Climate Central say some cities are seeing more days with heat index values above 90 degrees. High heat combined with moist air poses health risks, particularly for farm laborers and other outside workers. A United Farm Workers official says workers are usually paid by how much they harvest, not by the hour, which incentivizes people to push themselves more than they should. Of course, humans sweat to cool down, and sweat can't evaporate as much in muggy weather. The union said heat illness can also dull cognition, which puts workers at risk for accidents. Some Nebraska businesses are having a difficult time keeping a new trendy toy on their shelves. Anido is a squishy sensory stress relief toy that's part of a popular craze with younger people. Daniel Schmidt, owner of Hobbytown Lincoln, describes Nido as the Cadillac of squishy toys.
7: Every single day, we sell hundreds, if not thousands, of squishies every single day, regardless of whether or not it's Nido.
6: Schmidt predicts this trend will carry into the summer months and possibly into the fall. Some Nebraska retailers are putting limits on how many Nidos a customer can buy at one time. Three former passengers who were quarantining at the University of Nebraska Medical Center in Omaha after being exposed to a hantavirus outbreak on a cruise ship have returned to their homes. That brings the total number of passengers who have left the National Quarantine Unit to 8. 10 passengers remain in quarantine at the facility, though none of them have shown any symptoms of the illness. Nebraska State Auditor Mike Foley has raised concerns about the state's Women, Infants, and Children program. Foley says an audit released Tuesday shows a dozen public employees were receiving WIC funds despite having annual incomes of $60,000 or more. The audit also found at least seven families with homes valued at $500,000 or more were receiving benefits. The State Department of Health and Human Services said in response that it follows federal law in determining benefits eligibility. This is Nebraska Public Media.
2: And you're now listening to Afternoon Concert. 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I'm Penelope Morrow. Glad to be here with you on this Thursday afternoon. We'll start things off this afternoon with some music by Antonio Vivaldi. This is a violin concerto.

From the inspired harmony of Antonio Vivaldi, that was a violin concerto number 12, which we just heard played on the violin by Elizabeth Wallfish with the ensemble Tafel Music. Thanks for listening to Classical Music on Nebraska Public Media. This is Afternoon Concert. I'm Penelope Morrow, glad to be spending some time with you here in the middle of the week. Next up, it's George Gershwin's Rhapsody in Blue. We'll hear Fussell Say, Stanley Drucker, and the New York Philharmonic.

A Rhapsody in Blue. Music by George Gershwin, which we heard performed there by Kurt Mazur, the New York Philharmonic pianist Fazil Say, and clarinetist Staniel Druckner. You're listening to Afternoon Concert on Nebraska Public Media. Continuing on today's show, we arrive at music by one Heinrich Schütz. This is from his Sacred Symphony No. 3, Part 4. My son, why have you dealt so with us? We'll hear it performed by the Cantus Cologn with the conductor Konrad Junhanel and the Concerto Palatino.

From Heinrich Schütz's Sacred Symphonies 3, that was Movement 4, a track titled My Son, Why Have You Dealt So With Us? Performed there by the Cantus Cologne, the Concerto Palatino, all led by conductor Konrad Junhanel. 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This is Afternoon Concert. Next up on today's afternoon concert, it's some Copland for this Wednesday. We'll enjoy a recording of Hoedown from Rodeo, performed by Leonard Slatkin and the St. Louis Symphony Orchestra.

Hoedown, music from Rodeo by Aaron Copland. We heard it performed there in that recording by the St. Louis Symphony Orchestra, led by Leonard Slatkin. 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One Book, One Lincoln has been a community reading project for 25 years. Alyssa Deal, the chair of their selection committee, joins All About Books host Pat Leach this week to talk about the three books readers can vote for. Hear their conversation on this week's All About Books. 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Tonight on television, nature follows Sir David Attenborough through London's Natural History Museum as extinct creatures come to life. 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Continuing on today's afternoon concert, we arrive at some Bach for your Wednesday afternoon. We'll hear Bach's Concerto for Oboe and Violin, Movement 1. Originally a concerto for two harpsichords, we'll hear it played on the oboe and violin, as said as on the tin, by Emilia Chansky and Béla Bonfalvy, with the Budapest Strings backing.

Music by Johann Sebastian Bach, a concerto for oboe and violin, movement 1. We heard it performed there by Emilia Shansky and Béla Bonfalvy, joined by the Budapest Strings. Thanks for listening to Nebraska Public Media this Wednesday. Next up, we've got some music by John Gonicky, composed for President James Polk's campaign run. This is a Grand March in Quick Step, which we'll hear performed by the Chestnut Brass Company.

some 19th century, we'll say, political music. President James Polk's Grand March and Quick Step, composed for the president's campaign run by John Gonicky. We heard the Chestnut Brass Company performing in that recording. 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Say, if you've got a piece of modern classical music that you love and you'd like to share with everybody else listening, you can always do so by sending it in to Classics by Request. That's this week, Friday, 1 p.m. Central. Again, that's Friday, 1 p.m. Central for Classics by Request. 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Next is an arrangement of Love's Greeting. We'll hear Salut d'Amour by Edward Elgar, performed by the Schwanensalon Orchestra.

0: ending this hour of afternoon concert. That was Love's Greeting. Music by Sir Edward Elgar, which we heard performed there, an arrangement by Georg Huber and the Schwanen Salon Orchestra. 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

Music from the opera Parsifal by Richard Wagner. We heard that Good Friday Spell performed to open this second hour of afternoon concert by the Vienna Philharmonic Orchestra with conductor Rudolf Kempe. Thanks for listening to Nebraska Public Media. This is Afternoon Concert. I'm Penelope Morrow. The Swedish Chamber Orchestra joins us next in this recording led by Peter Sundqvist. This is Josef Martin Krause's Pantomime in D.

0: Music by Josef Martin Kraus, a pantomime, which we just heard performed by the Swedish Chamber Orchestra on today's afternoon concert.
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0: We continue on this edition of Great Classical Music on Afternoon Concert with some Mozart for this Wednesday. We'll hear the Casals Quartet performing the Milan No. 4 or String Quartet No. 5 by Wolfgang Amadeus Mozart.

That was the Milan Quartet No. 4, or just overall String Quartet No. 5 of Wolfgang Amadeus Mozart. We heard the Casals Quartet performing in that recording on today's afternoon concert. Next is music by John Williams, composed for the original Indiana Jones film, Raiders of the Lost Ark. According to Williams, he spent a couple weeks just trying to put together the main theme that would come to represent Indy as a character. He came up with two core ideas for what that theme would be, and when he went to show them to Steven Spielberg, Spielberg said, "Why not use both of them?" And so those came together to become the main theme and bridge of the Raiders March.

The main theme for all the Indiana Jones films, but especially for that first one, Raiders of the Lost Ark. We heard that march by John Williams, performed by Williams, leading the Boston Pops Orchestra. 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This is Afternoon Concert. If you've got a piece of cinematic music that you love and feel like not enough people give attention to, you can always visit our website, nebraskapublicmedia.org/request, to get that piece heard on this week's Classics by Request. Again, that website is nebraskapublicmedia.org/request to have your piece heard this Friday, sometime in between 1 p.m. Central and 3. Next up, it's Telemann's Concerto for Three Trumpets. Leading the trumpets in this performance is Wynton Marsalis, backed up by the English Chamber Orchestra, led by Raymond Lepard.

Georg Philipp Telemann's music. We heard that concerto for three trumpets performed by the English Chamber Orchestra with trumpet soloist Wynton Marsalis. Thanks for listening to Nebraska Public Media on this Wednesday afternoon. Like every afternoon here on Afternoon Concert, we're bringing you a major work. You can either just put us on in the background or lock in with us for like 30 minutes of string music by Tchaikovsky. That's coming up here in like 7 minutes. In between then and now, we've got music by Edvard Grieg. From his Elegiac Melodies, this is Part 2, The Last Spring. Both of these works are inspired by poems by this Norwegian poet, Vinje, who is trying to depict this sensation of witnessing a spring that you think might be your last. Both of these poems that are the inspirations for these elegiac memories are from the perspective of someone who is getting up there in age, who feels that their life is struggling to move forward, but wants to look forward to the beauty of the world as it exists in front of them. We'll hear The Last Spring, performed by the Eastman Philharmonia.

0: That was The Last Spring, music by Edvard Grieg, performed there by the Eastman Philharmonia.
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0: We've arrived at 2 p.m. Central, which means it's time for us to enjoy our major work for this edition of Afternoon Concert. Today, it's Tchaikovsky's Serenade for Strings. Settle in for a performance by the Royal Philharmonic Orchestra, which will take up the better part of the next half hour.

Thus ends our major work. Tchaikovsky's Serenade for Strings. We heard it performed there by the Royal Philharmonic Orchestra with conductor Danielle Gatti. 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This is Afternoon Concert. Continuing on today's show, we arrive at an arrangement of Laudamus from Gloria by Vivaldi. We'll hear Yo-Yo Ma and Jonathan Manson performing with the Amsterdam Baroque Orchestra.

0: Laudamus. Music from a work by Vivaldi called Gloria. We heard an arrangement of it played there by Yo-Yo Ma and Jonathan Manson with the Amsterdam Baroque Orchestra. 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This is Afternoon Concert.
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0: Next up on today's Afternoon Concert, we have music performed by the Slovak Philharmonic Orchestra. It's Josef Haydn's Nile Waters, or Nilfuten Waltz. We'll hear it performed by, again, the Slovak Philharmonic, in this recording led by John Georgiadis.

The Nile Waters Waltz, music by Josef Strauss. We had it performed there by the Slovak Philharmonic Orchestra on today's afternoon concert. This is Nebraska Public Media. Tonight on television, nature follows Sir David Attenborough through London's Natural History Museum as extinct creatures come to life. Watch Nature, Museum Alive with David Attenborough tonight at 7 Central on Nebraska Public Media. One Book, One Lincoln has been a community reading project for 25 years. Alyssa Deal, the chair of their selection committee, joins All About Books host Pat Leach this week to talk about the three books readers can vote for. Hear their conversation on this week's All About Books. 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We arrive now at our Refresh and Reset segment, an opportunity to let that weight that's been sitting on your shoulders all day slide off and just experience some relaxation for 10 minutes. You owe it to yourself. Enjoy here Robert Schumann's Fantasy Pieces Part 1 in Evening, as performed by pianist Benjamin Frith.

from Robert Schumann's Fantasy Stück, or Fantasy Pieces. That was part one in Evening, played there on the piano by Benjamin Frith for the first section of today's Refresh and Reset. Thanks for listening to Nebraska Public Media. Wrapping up today's show, this edition of Afternoon Concert and our Refresh and Reset segment, it's Debussy's Clouds. Part of his Nocturnes set, we'll hear it played on a lot of instruments by the Berlin Philharmonic with conductor Claudio Abbado.

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3: 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I'm Grant Winterer. Thanks for joining me on this Wednesday afternoon. We've got more All Things Considered just moments away, where Microsoft founder Bill Gates was on Capitol Hill today to answer questions about his relationship with Jeffrey Epstein.
4: Glad to be here voluntarily to testify, to help with the committee's work.
3: Gates told lawmakers he never witnessed or knew about any of Epstein's crimes. And we'll get the details in a few minutes here on Nebraska Public Media. Stick around. You're not going to want to miss it. Showers possible just about everywhere in Nebraska tonight, which should cool things off from the look of it. We'll see lows around 60 degrees with some wind for all of you in the western third of the state. Tomorrow, highs could graze 80 degrees with more showers possible for the central and eastern thirds. Looking around the state, Broken Bow and North Platte agree that it's 84. Scotts Bluff and Hyannis say that it is 81. Norfolk says it is 88 degrees. And Lincoln and Omaha say it is 91. A reminder, you can keep up with all the news of Nebraska, the world, and just about everywhere in between at NebraskaPublicMedia.org.
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2: 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I'm Elsa Chang.
0: And I'm Mary Louise Kelly. In any infectious disease outbreak, testing is key to understanding the scope of the problem and to reining it in. Lack of testing was part of the reason the current Ebola outbreak in Central Africa grew so large before officials raised alarm bells. As NPR's Jonathan Lambert reports, the situation has improved since then, but many cases are still going undiagnosed.
6: Health officials in the Democratic Republic of Congo began worrying about possible Ebola cases in mid-April. Deaths that seemed suspicious spurred health officials to take samples and send them to the nearest lab in Bunia.
7: The first samples were tested on April 30 in Bunia.
6: That's Jean-Jacques Muyembe. He heads the DRC's National Biomedical Research Lab and helped build up the country's extensive testing infrastructure. He says those initial samples turned back negative. So did samples sent a couple weeks later. Samples then had to be sent to the main lab in Kinshasa, hundreds of miles away.
7: Yeah, we're positive for Ebola Bundibugyo.
6: It turns out the original lab in Bunia was using a machine that couldn't detect the Ebola species that was actually circulating, called Bundibugyo. That several weeks-long delay allowed the outbreak to grow. People who might have isolated after getting a positive test instead spread the virus to others. Suspected cases ballooned as labs struggled to keep up with incoming samples. Now it's a different situation, says Abdi Mahmoud, the director of Health Emergency Alert and Response at the World Health Organization.
8: The diagnostic capacity has improved significantly from where we were 3.5 weeks ago.
6: There are now 7 laboratories in eastern DRC that can process Bundibugyo samples, mostly with a new machine called Ready-1. Some of those labs can process 100 samples a day, on site, rather than having to ship samples to Kinshasa. The major backlog is mostly gone, but Mahmoud worries about the ability to keep up as cases climb.
8: We're very much aware we're still behind the curve, so if transmission continues both geographically or the case load increases, we will require additional surge and more staff.
6: That stuff is primarily machines that can automate testing, like RADi1. There just aren't enough, he says, and WHO is in talks with manufacturers to boost production. Even if that happens, lab testing has other limitations. Kai Dominicus is the senior technical advisor at the International Pandemic Preparedness Secretariat, a nonprofit.
9: Sample transport is a very serious bottleneck.
6: It can take days for samples to reach a lab. Some areas are almost completely inaccessible, she says, from lack of roads or ongoing conflict.
9: It really makes the logistics and the community engagement much, much harder. So that really complicates kind of the diagnostic response as well.
6: Rapid tests, like the ones that became widely used during COVID, could improve that response. You can just take a pinprick of blood and get a result in minutes.
9: And that's really what lets you make an isolation or a contact tracing decision.

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1: Glad to have you here this afternoon on Nebraska Public Media. I'm Grant Winterer. As counties look at planning for the next fiscal year, they might see an uptick in one area of their budgets, autopsy costs. Whether it's under a general fund or coming from the county attorney, some counties saw the price to complete an autopsy triple. Jackie Areta spoke with Maddie Ames, who scoured county budget spreadsheets to see why some counties are paying so much.
2: First, can you tell us about how you found this increase, and then also tell us a little bit more about county budgets for autopsies?
3: This first came up at a Lancaster County budget hearing I attended 3 weeks ago, when Lancaster County Attorney Pat Condon was discussing the increase they're seeing in autopsy costs. I'll get more into why this is increasing in just a moment, but to give you the background, these are funds that are often found under the county attorney's office budget. The money is used for the transportation, the cost of the autopsy, and any other drug panels or screens the county coroner and doctors at the lab deem necessary. And the county coroner is always someone in the county attorney's office. Other states have medical examiners. Nebraska is unique in that we're the only state to have the county attorney act as the coroner.
2: Oh, okay, interesting. So these are large budgets, potentially for some smaller counties. Looking at your reporting, some of these costs just jump off the page considering how rural they are. Tell us about how this is varying between counties.
3: Right. Some counties, like the three biggest in the state, Douglas, Lancaster, and Sarpy, are seeing budget allocations of about $500,000. Condon told me that the reason for the increase in budget requests isn't due to a higher volume of crime or suspicious activity, though.
4: You know, in particular for Lincoln, as the population increases, then that is going to increase. I mean, it's just going to naturally increase.
3: Bill Oren, who oversees the autopsies for the Douglas County Attorney's Office, told me something similar. He said that he's seen steady growth since he started in this role 6 years ago. Besides those three large counties, smaller counties are seeing higher budget costs. But that's due to the transportation fees associated with moving the body to the lab. Phelps County, which is about a 2.5-hour drive to Lincoln, totaled up nearly $15,000 in autopsy and transportation costs in 2024. Their budget for the next year skyrocketed by 243%, with a budget of $51,000. When I talked to the Phelps County Attorney's Office, they told me they saw a higher rate of fatalities in the previous year and didn't want to be shorthanded in funds. And it isn't just Phelps County seeing this increase. Other rural counties, such as Antelope, asked for an increase after seeing total costs from 2023 tick up to over $8,000. And that's a county with a population of a little over 6,300.
2: Oh, okay. So this is really adding up for everyone. You've had reporting earlier this year about how some counties are dealing with inflated costs like gas prices. Is this what's essentially going on here too? Everything just costing a bit more and that's ballooning the budget?
3: Yes, that's what we're seeing overall is a rising trend in these costs. There was an overall increase of about 10% to all budgets compared to what they spent in the previous fiscal year for autopsy and transportation costs. For this past fiscal year, the total autopsy budget for all Nebraska counties reached about $2.3 million, and we're already seeing that during budget hearings. County attorneys are asking for more money to allocate to these costs. At Lancaster County, Condon requested an increase to his autopsy budget due to population increases. At the budget hearing, he explained to Lancaster County commissioners that the county is seeing a high cost in transporting those individuals to Omaha for examinations.
4: We look at our past budgets and what we've done in the past, but it seems like this year we have kind of gone well past our budget for this year for the autopsies, both the number of autopsies and the transportation.
3: Condon and the county's budget and fiscal officer, Dennis Meyer, said the county has gone over the $485,000 budget that was allocated for the past fiscal year. Meyer even mentioned receiving an invoice of about $70,000 back in May.
2: I was surprised to learn that every Nebraska county that needs an autopsy done in Nebraska essentially has to go to Omaha. Can you expand on why that is and tell us a little bit more about that facility?
3: There's only one public autopsy in the state, and it's in Omaha. So counties usually send in their autopsies to be conducted at LiveOn, which is a nonprofit dedicated to organ and tissue donation. I talked with Dr. Erin Lindy, one of the PhysLab doctors who talked about having the lab in Omaha. She talked about counties with more resources will send more autopsies, in comparison to smaller counties without the same resources.
5: So each county is responsible for the cost of the autopsy. So you have that, but then you have fewer cases being sent in. So it's really hard to justify the expense of setting up a regional office if you can't guarantee that you're going to be getting the cases to fund that office.
3: So these counties are grappling with high costs to get their autopsy requests filled at the only public morgue in the state.
2: All right, that's Maddie Ames, who's been digging into how much counties are spending on autopsies and the cost to get those autopsies done in Omaha. Thank you so much, Maddie, for looking into this and looking through all of those spreadsheets and telling us about it.
3: Thanks, Jackie.

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1: The World Cup is taking place across Mexico, the United States, and Canada. Mexico City's historic Estadio Azteca is hosting the opening match. More than 87,000 fans will watch Mexico and South Africa square off there. And the queen of Latin music, Shakira, is slated to perform. That story from La Ciudad de Mexico tomorrow on Morning Edition from NPR News.
2: You can catch that story from 4 to 9 Central with Nebraska Public Media's Dale Johnson. Got more All Things Considered coming up in just a little bit. I'm Grant Winterer. Thanks so much for joining me this evening. Well, 6:30 Central. Coming up, it's that time of year when counties are considering their budgets. A growing cost they're having to deal with is how expensive it's becoming to get this complete an autopsy.
3: This year, we have kind of gone well past our budget for the autopsies, both the number of autopsies and the transportation.
2: We've got a look at why more Nebraska counties are having to shell out money for these exams in about 15 minutes here on Nebraska Public Media. Showers possible just about every

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1: Glad to have you here this evening on Nebraska Public Media. I'm Grant Winterer. As counties look at planning for the next fiscal year, they might see an uptick in one area of their budget: autopsy costs. Whether it's under a general fund or coming from the county attorney, some counties saw the price to complete an autopsy triple. Jackie Areta spoke with Maddie Ames, who scoured county budget spreadsheets to see why some are paying so much.
2: First, can you tell us about how you found this increase, and then also tell us a little bit more about county budgets for autopsies?
3: This first came up at a Lancaster County budget hearing I attended 3 weeks ago, when Lancaster County Attorney Pat Condon was discussing the increase they're seeing in autopsy costs. I'll get more into why this is increasing in just a moment, but to give you the background, these are funds that are often found under the county attorney's office budget. The money is used for the transportation, the cost of the autopsy, and any other drug panels or screens the county coroner and doctors at the lab deem necessary. And the county coroner is always someone in the county attorney's office. Other states have medical examiners. Nebraska is unique in that we're the only state to have the county attorney act as the coroner.
2: Oh, okay, interesting. So these are large budgets, potentially, for some smaller counties. Looking at your reporting, some of these costs just jump off the page considering how rural they are. Tell us about how this is varying between counties.
3: Right. Some counties, like the three biggest in the state, Douglas, Lancaster, and Sarpy, are seeing budget allocations of about $500,000. Condon told me that the reason for the increase in budget requests isn't due to a higher volume of crime or suspicious activity, though.
4: You know, in particular for Lincoln, as the population increases, then that is going to increase. I mean, it's just going to naturally increase.
3: Bill Oren, who oversees the autopsies for the Douglas County Attorney's Office, told me something similar. He said that he's seen steady growth since he started in this role 6 years ago. Besides those three large counties, smaller counties are seeing higher budget costs. But that's due to the transportation fees associated with moving the body to the lab. Phelps County, which is about a 2.5-hour drive to Lincoln, totaled up nearly $15,000 in autopsy and transportation costs in 2024. Their budget for the next year skyrocketed by 243%, with a budget of $51,000. When I talked to the Phelps County Attorney's Office, they told me they saw a higher rate of fatalities in the previous year and didn't want to be shorthanded in funds. And it isn't just Phelps County seeing this increase. Other rural counties, such as Antelope, asked for an increase after seeing total costs from 2023 tick up to over $8,000. And that's a county with a population of a little over 6,300.
2: Oh, okay. So this is really adding up for everyone. You've had reporting earlier this year about how some counties are dealing with inflated costs like gas prices. Is this what's essentially going on here too? Everything just costing a bit more and that's ballooning the budget?
3: Yes, that's what we're seeing overall is a rising trend in these costs. There was an overall increase of about 10% to all budgets compared to what they spent in the previous fiscal year for autopsy and transportation costs. For this past fiscal year, the total autopsy budget for all Nebraska counties reached about $2.3 million, and we're already seeing that during budget hearings. County attorneys are asking for more money to allocate to these costs. At Lancaster County, Condon requested an increase to his autopsy budget due to population increases. At the budget hearing, he explained to Lancaster County commissioners that the county is seeing a high cost in transporting those individuals to Omaha for examinations.
4: We look at our past budgets and what we've done in the past, but it seems like this year we have kind of gone well past our budget for this year for the autopsies, both the number of autopsies and the transportation.
3: Condon and the county's budget and fiscal officer, Dennis Meyer, said the county has gone over the $485,000 budget that was allocated for the past fiscal year. Meyer even mentioned receiving an invoice of about $70,000 back in May.
2: I was surprised to learn that every Nebraska county that needs an autopsy done in Nebraska essentially has to go to Omaha. Can you expand on why that is and tell us a little bit more about that facility?
3: There's only one public autopsy in the state, and it's in Omaha. So counties usually send in their autopsies to be conducted at Live On, which is a nonprofit dedicated to organ and tissue donation. I talked with Dr. Erin Lindy, one of the Phys Lab doctors who talked about having the lab in Omaha. She talked about counties with more resources will send more autopsies, in comparison to smaller counties without the same resources.
0: So each county is responsible for the cost of the autopsy. So you have that, but then you have fewer cases being sent in. So it's really hard to justify the expense of setting up a regional office if you can't guarantee that you're going to be getting the cases to fund that office.
3: So these counties are grappling with high costs to get their autopsy requests filled at the only public morgue in the state.
2: All right, that's Maddie Ames, who's been digging into how much counties are spending on autopsies and the cost to get those autopsies done in Omaha. Thank you so much, Maddie, for looking into this and looking through all of those spreadsheets and telling us about it.
3: Thanks, Jackie.